0: and none. He was ready to give it up. What was his right? He was ready to give it up. And he said, what is there? I mean, after all, at the end of it, you know, somebody is going to rule and somebody is going to be happy. Let's give it up. But if you look at Karna, his whole journey started because he felt that his talent was not being recognized. You know, he was fighting for his due in a sense. Because if you critically look at the two characters, in a sense, Karna was actually pushing himself ahead of everything else. And when somebody was there to patronize him, when, you know, Duryodhana came and gave him that kingdom and said, you know, I will be your friend and I will give you the place of honor which you deserve, he became so, I mean, he
1: indebted to, thank you for that word, he
0: felt so indebted to Duryodhana that he had to place that friendship above all else, even above dharma.
1: Placing it above dharma, you know, might be slightly justified in the sense that, you know, you can say that maybe he was in a dharma sankat. He was in a kind of a confusion, a moral dilemma as to which is higher. But what is unforgivable about Karna, and probably this made all the difference, was, you see, when it came to listening to Lord Krishna, he did not do that also. You see, just before the war took place, Krishna actually goes to Karna. Before we go into that, this is a famous episode that Swami has often narrated. We need not go into it. But we know how Arjuna, without even blinking or batting his eyelids, he agreed when Krishna said it's a eagle flying out there or it's a crow flying out there. And Arjuna said, yes, yes, oh Krishna, it is indeed an eagle. Yes, it is indeed a crow. And Krishna says, Arjuna, are you blind? What is it so foolishly you are agreeing to whatever I say? What do you think it is? And Arjuna says, Lord, I trust your word more than what I trust my own eyesight. So therefore, there's no doubt in that. You know, whatever you say is the ultimate and that is what I accept. Well, that was Arjuna's attitude. If we look at Karna, you know, Krishna goes and tells Karna. This is at a time when Karna has already done many misdeeds. When the Pandavas are in exile, on Duryodhana's command, Karna goes and tries to tease and molest the Pandavas. He gets caught and it is Yudhishthira sends Arjuna to save him. That's another story. But also when, you know, Draupadi is being dishonored in court, Karna gets up and tells she's worse than a prostitute. You know, that is how he criticizes her. So he has done so many things which are adharmic actually. And yet, the Lord, seeing his positives, he has many positives, seeing his positives, and seeing his love for Krishna. There are many episodes where Krishna himself shows Arjuna how great Karna's love for him is and how great Karna's qualities are. Whether it is charity, whether it is his courage, bravery, and you know, how he keeps up his word. All this is there. And that's why Krishna goes and tells Karna that, do you know, Karna, that you are the eldest among Pandavas? And Karna says, yes, I know. He knows it. He's aware of it. He says, but Krishna, why are you bringing it up now? And Krishna says, because, you know, you don't know how this war is going to end. It might end with the Pandavas being victorious. And at that time, if they tell, be the king, what will you do? How will you be able to rule over your brothers against whom you are fighting? Karna says, no way that is going to happen. Because if the Pandavas win, then I won't be alive. And he says that between Arjuna and Karna, only one can live, because if the Pandavas win, that means Arjuna is living and I am dead. Because as long as I am alive, the Pandavas can't win. You know, that statement in itself shows delusion, because if Krishna is on Pandava's side, how can it be said that as long as I am alive, the Pandavas can't win? By that very statement, Karna seems to have written his death warrant. So, though in every way, physically, skill-wise, and even in terms of the good qualities, noble virtues, Karna was equal to, if not greater than Arjuna, when it came to the vital test of choosing God or the world, Karna seemed to have chosen wrongly. That has made all the difference in their lives.
0: Exactly. In fact, one episode which I think Swami himself would narrate many times is when Mother Gandhari comes and asks Krishna. He says, you know, my children, the Kauravas, are related to you the same way Kunti's children are related to you. Why are you siding by them? And she knows that the side which Krishna takes is definitely going to be victorious. And she says, when, you know, relation-wise they're equals, why is it that you choose them? And one thing which Krishna says is, of course, that, you know, I am not in the side of one cousin or the other. I am in the side of dharma always. and see the difference between your children and the Pandavas.

0: Pandavas. You know, the Pandavas always prioritize dharma and the welfare of others, and more importantly, me and my command ahead of their own welfare. But here are your children. At all times, they're only thinking about themselves and what is spared after them is given to in the subjects, and the last position is given to God. So it is not me making a choice. It is your children who made the choice. I think that is really the difference even between Karna and Arjuna, between Pandavas and the Kauravas.
1: You know, this point that you make is very valid because it shows that the Lord has no preferences and priorities. It is by our own attitudes and actions that we shape. Karna is often extolled by many as a great hero, a tragic hero, a hero who deserved better. But if we look at Karna's past, you know, it is said that in his previous birth, he was the king Dambodbhava, who wanted to become immortal. You know, in his quest for immortality, he prays to Lord Surya, who comes and tells him that, you know, immortality is, you can't. Once you have life, there's supposed to be death. So you can't be immortal. Then he says, okay, then let it be that, let me be protected by 1,000 armors. As long as these armors are on me, death should not approach me. That's all. So Surya grants that. And then he makes the further addendums. He says, in order to break one armor, a person who has done penance like me for 1,000 years, he alone should have the capacity to break an armor. So that boon is also granted. And then he says, once the armor shatters, whoever shatters it must die immediately. And because of this, because he has 1,000 armors, Dambodbhava is also named as Sahasra Kavacha, meaning one of 1,000 armors. And this is his way of thinking that now I'm immortal, now nothing can touch me. Though Surya told me that I can't make you immortal, the sun god told me I can't make you immortal, I have fooled him in such a manner that I'm as good as immortal. Because even if somebody does 1,000 year penance and manages to break just one of my 1,000 sheets, he will die after that and there will be no more like that. What is the probability of having 1,000 such people being born?
0: Right.
1: But these are the loopholes that humans foolishly make in Maya. And the Lord exploits. It is said that as the children of a Murti, the daughter of Daksha, whose other daughter is Parvati actually. Murti is one daughter. Okay. And Dharma, who is supposed to be the son of Brahma. He is called a Manasa Putra because he is said to have been born from the mind of Brahma.
0: Right.
1: As their children are born, twins called Nara and Narayana. Very interesting the name, because Nara means man, Narayana is the Lord, but they are called Nara Narayana, these sages. And they do a lot of penance, and as they grow up, they see that this Sahasra Kavach is bothering all the people in the region because he has become very egoistic and proud about his prowess. So then what happens is, Nara goes and challenges Sahasra Kavach. His twin brother Narayana, what Sahasra Kavach doesn't realize at that time is that Nara and Narayana are like two bodies with a single soul. Narayana sits in penance, meditating and supplying power to Nara, while Nara battles Sahasra Kavach. After 1,000 years of battle, it is said that along with, you know, doing the penance, Narayana is also chanting the Mahamrityunjaya mantra, Trayambakam Yajamahe, which is supposed to grant you freedom from death. So when he does this for 1,000 years, as Nara fights Sahasra Kavach, he breaks one shield, one armor, and he dies immediately. Because of the Mrityunjaya mantra, the penance of Narayana, Nara is revived to life. And as soon as he is revived to life, the weapons of Nara are picked up by Narayana and he begins to combat Sahasra Kavach. In the meanwhile, Nara goes and sits in penance. In this manner, by taking alternative turns, throughout the Treta Yuga they fight and demolish 999 armors of Sahasra Kavach. One armor is left, he goes and takes refuge under Surya. And Surya, his sun god, hides him and tells Nara and Narayana that, see, though you might be behind him, though he might be wicked, he has taken refuge under me, I can't. Now this is something that is wrong on the part of a sun god, because he is going against Narayana. And it is said, therefore, because of that attachment, the sun god becomes father to Karna. And Karna, they say, is evil because of his Sahasra Kavach tendencies, but he is noble because of the tendencies that he has derived from the sun god. After all, he's the son of sun god. And therefore, Karna is this kind of a very different character in the Mahabharata, where you don't know whether you want to cry for him or whether you want to laugh at his fate. It's very

0: difficult. He is a tragic hero because of the combination of these two things, demon and sun god. And that he's born with that final armor, you know, the kavacha, which we will not go into that story now, but Indra comes and removes it off him. And Nara is born as Arjuna, Narayana is Krishna, and Nara and Narayana complete their task by killing Karna.
1: So really fascinating, isn't it, the story? But you know, at the end of the day, the straightforward lesson is, if you look at Arjuna, he was not a flawless character. Now, though we speak of him as the hero, as a great warrior, as we said, in comparison, you know, their talent is comparable. But the thing is, you know, he also is not free of doubts. He also had situations where he questioned actions of Krishna. You know, we speak of him on one hand where he had complete surrender. Swami himself extols him for that. On the other hand, there are also situations where he questions the acts of Krishna and all that. But the thing was, always at the end of the day, you know, there were arguments, there were questions, there were doubts, but he was always ready to accept the word of Krishna as final and supreme. Mm-hmm. Even though he, you know, probably in the back of his mind, he was feeling that this will bring me ill repute as a warrior, this will bring me ill repute as a person. But so what? I have to do what is told to me. And that prioritization is what actually makes a hero out of an ordinary individual. I think that is the greatest lesson for all of us. Probably we'll just play one small clip where in a discourse, Swami clearly says this is the difference which really made the Pandavas stand out.
0: This is the difference not only between Arjuna and Karna, but between the Pandavas and Kauravas themselves.
2: You know, the Kauravas have got the wealth full of that
3: money.
2: Pandavas didn't have any single paisa.
3: They
2: spent their time in the forest partaking the leaves
3: there.
2: What happened ultimately? And Pandavas could have Krishna by the
3: Kauravas.
2: And Kauravas sinned
3: ultimately.
2: What is the use of all the wealth?
3: కానీ ధనం పైన పండుకున్నప్పటికీ
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2: Without God, what is the fun of having
3: money? Money comes and goes. Morality comes and grows.
2: Money comes and goes. Morality comes and grows.
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3: bone. దీనిని సాత్వికం చేసుకో.
2: Make yourself sacred.
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2: And enjoy the life in the proper way.
0: Well, it can't get more emphatic than that. Nothing to add. As Swami was speaking so powerfully and said that the only difference between these two is that they made God their priority.
4: That I missed this. So you're going to hear the part 3 next week. Saram to you all.

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I'm really happy to be in the studio today, so I'm your host Vanessa, and I'm really happy because this week is Te Wiki o Te Reo, so it's Māori Language Week here in Aotearoa. So I'm just really looking forward to sharing some little snippets, some great little bits from Te Wiki o Te Reo, and like just, you know, sharing some different stuff about different people and how Te Reo is making a difference in their lives, if they're learning it, where they're at, and so yeah. Really looking forward to it. And before I get into all that juiciness, I want to have a quick word about our sponsor, Progress to Health. Progress to Health believes in creating communities without barriers, and to achieve that we tailor supports to adults experiencing mental health and or disabilities based on their goals to encourage recovery, independence and community involvement. Progress to Health has teams that provide peer support, recovery education, workshops, employment preparation and support, including navigation with other services. Service users are allocated a community support facility

0: 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We have offices in Hamilton, Tokoro and New Plymouth. So if that sounds like something you or someone you know might be interested in and you are in the Waikato DHB region, Taranaki or Taupō, then have a listen to this ad I'm about to play for Progress Health and get in touch with us.
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0: Now, don't stress if you missed any of those contact details for Progress to Health and you think, hey, talking to Progress to Health might be something very helpful for myself or for someone else, you know. I do play that ad again at the end of the show, so stick around, grab a pen and paper, and you'll be able to grab all those contact details and to reach out to Progress to Health. So, te wiki o te reo. So, Māori Language Week, have you... because we're already Thursday, so it's been going since Monday. Have you noticed anything? Have you taken part in anything? There is some really awesome information and different ideas and different things that people are trying to do in different days of the week. And I just found all of my information from reomaori.co.nz. So that's reomaori.co.nz, and on there they say te rangahai reo Māori, the movement. There are many things that define New Zealanders and connect us to our home, and te reo Māori is one of them. Thanks to the determination of some incredible people, the revitalisation of te reo is a movement that continues to this day. From a petition arguing for te reo to be taught in schools, to marches and a Waitangi tribunal claim calling for it to become an official language in its own land. Children can now attend kohanga reo in schools, and where te reo is the language of instruction. Whare wānganga, iwi radio and Māori television are growing adult speakers of te reo. Normalising our language comes in many shapes and forms, from hearing it on the radio, reading it in our newspapers, and even just saying kia ora when we answer the phone. In 2021, the annual Colmar Brunton poll told us that 8 out of 10 of us see te reo as part of our national identity. Te reo Māori is New Zealand's language, but it still needs New Zealanders to keep it safe. So, we're focusing on growing 1 million speakers of te reo by 2040. Are you interested in being part of that 1 million te reo speakers? So on the reomaori.co.nz website, they've got, what will you do for te wiki? We want you to celebrate te reo from wherever you are, however you choose this te wiki. Sign up to join the Māori language movement and tell us what you'll be doing for te wiki. So it has a space for you to sign up. And what they have is the days of te wiki, so the days of the week. So each day of te wiki or te reo Māori 2026 has a theme to guide the week, highlighting the different ways te reo Māori belongs in our everyday lives, at home, at work and in our communities. These themes are designed to help you plan activities and bring te reo into different parts of your daily life. Use them as a guide and inspire how you bring your te reo town to life. So Monday, Manare. Te reo o te wahi tangata. Take te reo to the streets, parades, performances and public movements, public moments, put te reo Māori front and centre in towns across Aotearoa, visible, proud and impossible to ignore. Did you notice any in your town on Monday? Ture. Te reo o te kainga. Take te reo home. From the dinner table to daily routines, this is about weaving te reo Māori into the small everyday moments where language lives and grows. Wenere, te reo e te wahi mahi. Make te reo part of the working day. From greetings to signage, bring te reo Māori into your workplace and make it a normal part of how you do business. Taitre? Thursday, I apologise for my pronunciation. Te reo o te hapore. Use te reo together, whether in clubs, libraries or local spaces. This day is about communicate communities using te reo.

0: collectively and making it part of shared life, which is fantastic because that's the day today's show is. 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And hararei, Sunday, te reo tuku eho. Carry te reo forward. This is about legacy, ensuring te reo Māori continues beyond the week. Practices like whānau language planning and goal setting help pave the way for te reo Māori to thrive in your future. So that's just some ideas. So we're already most of the way through the week. We're kind of halfway through Thursday. So we've got the rest of Thursday, we've got Friday, Saturday and Sunday. So how are you including te reo Māori in your life? One of the things I've absolutely loved is Work Progress to Health has taken on te reo as part of our cultural identity for work. So we actually have cultural advisors, the wonderful Renata and Atarina, and they're just amazing. And so they are very slowly, very patiently and really, really well teaching all of our staff, including myself, te reo Māori and also tikanga. But the te reo language lessons we have every Thursday, so we actually had it first thing this morning, which was amazing, and I'm just loving it. I am very, very not good at learning languages, but I am giving it a darn good go, and my whiteboard in my office is covered in numbers and what the te reo is for those numbers, so I can try and learn them not in direct order, because I remember that from primary school, but I can't think of them off the top of my head, so I'm learning that at the moment. We've got a whole lot of different really wonderful magnets that have a lot of te reo on them all over the office to help. We have lots of stuff where we just learn lots of different ways of incorporating te reo in our work life. But what I want to do now is share a series of different, like, different people at work I've asked, how does te reo appear in your life? Is te reo something you use regularly? Is the classes at work something that's been kind of your first instance of it? How does te reo match your life? So I want to have a quick chat to all of the wonderful people I work with. It's so awesome to be talking all about te wehe or te reo. So Isabella, how are you finding our te reo classes at work?
1: I am really liking that they're really accessible to me. That they happen during work hours, that one of the barriers for me for learning te reo previously before working here was like cost, but also time.
0: Yeah.
1: And it has been really great to be able to have the time made for me, have it be said like, yeah, you can just go and learn te reo, and the accessibility has just been fantastic.
0: Yes. How have you found actually learning different things? Like, has there been anything that's been a high point about like reo? Is it just the accessibility has been amazing? Is there anything that you started using more, or is it just been kind of like me? I've been finding like I just feel like my understanding is very slowly building up. I'm getting like a bit more of a foundation. I'm slightly more than just kia ora now.
1: I'm definitely understanding more. What I need is someone to talk to in reo, so I think maybe we should like carve out some time or something to actually practice other than in te reo lessons.
0: Yes.
1: Because that's like one of the huge barriers I feel to learning languages is having someone to practice with.
0: That sounds like a really awesome idea. So Jim, it's really awesome to be chatting to you this week for Te Wiki or Te Reo. So how have you been te reo classes, Te Wiki or Te Reo?
2: Yeah, no, I'm enjoying them. It's not something I've really been in touch with or learned about since I was in intermediate school, and you know, after that I never really needed to use it in my life, but now working here, a number of the people that we support, it's really important to them. It's been cool learning more about the culture and the language. Working on the mihi has been a good way to connect with my grandmother, and
0: awesome.
2: Yeah, so I'm enjoying it.
0: I have to say, learning your mihi mihi, which some people may know as your pepeha,

0: My thing was, I really like that there's Te Reo words for so many places in the world. Ko te rana for Scotland. I loved that. That was really cool. That was something I really liked. But yes, it's really great getting to connect with your grandmother and looking at the history. I found it quite interesting looking at, for the mihi, learning about like kind of when did people come over and how did that all work. Kia ora, Jesse. It's wonderful to have you here on Te Wiki o Te Reo to have a chat to us about what Māori Language Week means for you.
1: I feel like Te Reo Māori and the tikanga of what we're doing with that is really, really important for Māori and the history with our whakapapa and what we're doing. And Progress to Health has been one of the many services that I've experienced personally that's showed a lot of respect to Te Reo Māori and tikanga, because we've got two separate classes for that. One makes the time for tikanga, which is awesome, and then the other one makes the longest time for Te Reo Māori. And it's such an important language to be learning because it's the first language of this country, and it's a real respectful way of acknowledging that and putting it in front rather than leaving it behind, and basically just revitalizing it and keeping it on the waka and keeping it moving forward. So being here at Progress to Health and like experiencing that and witnessing that and hearing that and hearing the amount of respect that's been given by so many people here has been incredible to me and has meant the most to me. So like I show absolute aroha back to this place just for that like particular reason as well. Obviously many other reasons than that, but for me this place definitely encompasses that very thing we talk about, kaupapa, kaupapa Māori. And we hear a lot of other people talk about it in other places, but their action doesn't show and match the words, whereas if you come here, the action and the words marry up very well together. And that's what tikanga is about. It's about the right way. One way is neither the same, but as long as it's on that same waka, then we're all coming together with unity and kotahitanga, then it can be incredible. So that's what I've experienced here and what it means to me and how we can keep that moving forward.
0: Yeah, and you said something a bit earlier about that it was really great, like coming to the tikanga classes, because obviously our fabulous cultural advisors, Renata and Ashlona, share like tikanga with us, but as you were saying on your marae, like there's slightly different tikanga, and that's all completely fine, because like tikanga is there's no one way, right? There is just the, I can't remember, you did said it in a really beautiful way earlier, I should have been taping then, but it was that like it's the respectful thing.
1: That's right, like so for each whānau it will be a little bit different, but it'll similar in a way that it's woven together with a form of respect. And that's probably one of the biggest signals to me in our whānau. Like, so where we're welcomed in some marae, we have to show respect in other marae's and make sure that we're welcomed there. And yeah, it's a beautiful thing to experience and embrace. And like, you'll experience many different things where women speakers are allowed to speak first on some places, where it'll be just Tane who will do the whakaaro first and then everyone speaks next, or it'll just go from Waiata to this and that and in between. So yeah, that's what I mean by it. It weaves all together in one way and neither is the same, but it still is similar, you know. So yeah, that's the beauty of tikanga for me.
0: So Marie, it's fabulous to have you here and chatting to us all about Māori Language Week, Te Wiki o Te Reo, and also just like the importance of language revitalization.
2: Hi Vanessa. Going through the Te Reo courses at work has been really great. I started my Te Reo journey at Women's Refuge, so it's been fantastic that moving into Progress to Health that the free Te Reo lessons are also offered. And yeah, it's been something that we found really helpful. Coming from Wales, I'm really invested in keeping the Te Reo language going. Since the Welsh language was written into the laws in Wales, speakers have increased dramatically, so hopefully New Zealand can follow.
0: So yeah, so that whole thing of having the aim of 1 million Te Reo speakers by 2040, you can kind of see the joy and oomph for that from coming from like is it Welsh? Is the language in Wales? Yeah.

0: Yeah.
1: So definitely, because they have quite a similar history of being outlawed for a long time, illegal to practice. So yeah, it's really nice being a part of something to continue on from what we started in Wales, being one of the first generation that was compulsory Welsh. It's awesome now seeing that here being compulsory Te Reo in
0: fantastic.
1: Schools.
0: Yeah, that's so
1: cool. It's great.
0: Yeah.
2: And how are you finding the class, the Te Reo classes at work? Like, is it quite fun to, like, some people have talked about how it's nice to have set time at work, and other people have been talking about different things. I always find the thing that makes the difference for me is it's in person. I'm finding that makes the biggest difference, and being in a room full of people where definitely some of our workmates, our colleagues, are a lot more, well, they're not fluent, but they're a lot more good with their language and their pronunciation, and I just like that no one laughs at me, or if they laugh, it's because I'm laughing first, because my pronunciation is shocking. But you're at every class and you're really great, so.
1: Yeah, I would definitely agree. I love the in-person. I'm not an online learner, so having our teachers right there every week at a set time is great.
0: Yes.
1: And I love the staff that we do them with, because much like you, I'm still learning on pronunciation, so it's nice to be able to have a bit of a mess up, and it's just giggle. Yeah. No one's, going, oh.
2: There's no kind of you did wrong. It's like there's generally lots of, like, clapping and, like, yay, great stuff, and, like, this is the thing you could look at tweaking, so it's really good. So, yeah. And thank you so much for that kōrero around, like, the connection between Wales and Aotearoa, like, with the Indigenous language, kind of like the revitalisation of that and the importance. So, yay! Jana, wonderful to chat to you during Te Wiki o Te Reo. It's been really great sharing Te Reo classes with you every week. How have you been finding the class?
3: Kia ora, Vanessa. Yeah, I've been finding them really well, actually. It's really cool and really special to be in a group environment at work and learn Te Reo Māori with people that I feel comfortable around, and with facilitators who, are so knowledgeable and who are so welcoming, and actually have the space for you to mess up and keep trying again.
2: Yeah, I definitely really enjoy the in-person, but also the space to try it out, not do it right, and everyone's so like, yeah, you gave it a go, and then getting the instruction on how to do it correctly, and that the time is given to, like, if you want to write it phonetically, like, if all the explanation of, like, where the emphasis is on different words and how to do, like, it's really good. So yeah, I love the group stuff. It's great. We have a really great bunch of people in class together.
3: Yeah, for sure. And I mean, we've been learning how to do our mihi mihi recently, which has been super awesome, because being able to introduce yourself in a group of people is really important, and making those connections with the people there. And our facilitators have been real great at just making sure that we have the right language, that we're saying things right. They're welcoming for us to send them a video of our pronunciation, and they can help us with that. I had an experience with one of them where I had put Huntly as my as the place where my mother is from, and they actually taught me that Huntly is Rahui Pōkeka, which didn't know that before, but they taught me that, and that was really cool. And they told me the story behind it, which is basically a chief in Huntly at the time, or a Rahui Pōkeka, had put a Rahui on the stream that they were eeling from, and the Pōkeka was the stick he stuck in the ground, and he marked a level on it and said no one is allowed to fish for eel until the water rises to that level. So that was something that I learned.
2: That's really fantastic. And that's the thing, isn't it? It's not just, you're not just sitting there learning syntax and grammar or anything. Like, you're learning, like, the history and kind of where things came from and kind of the meaning. But also, I really like that it's so usable. Like, we're learning things, like, they're obviously very, very knowledgeable tutors, but they're teaching us in ways that, like, you get stuff that you can then go, oh, well, that phrase means run fast, but I'm never going to run. Can I change Uma to hikoi, which means walk fast, because I could do that.
3: yeah, definitely. I think the way that they're teaching us with different sentences, and the way that those words are interchangeable, is just makes it so much easier to learn and actually apply it in real life. Yeah, it's really cool.
2: Yeah, and it's just really great to have stuff where you could find a way to actually include it in your work, so you're actually doing that practice, because learning a language is not easy.
3: No.
2: Thank you so much, Shana.
3: Thank you.
2: So those were all the fabulous, fabulous interviews.

Who's with my teammates from Progress to Health talking about Te Wiki o Te Reo and our fabulous Te Reo classes we're doing and Tikanga classes and just kind of how we're doing our part for the revitalization of the Te Reo of the New Zealand Māori language. So what I'm going to do now is play our regular series of support lines, because as much as the focus this week is on the Te Reo language, it is definitely our mental health and our emotional health and our spiritual health, like our physical health is all part of everyday life. And sometimes we're not doing so good and we need someone to talk to about it. And so what I'm going to do now is I'm going to play a series of support lines where I'm going to tell you who's out there, what they can do, when they're available and how to get hold of them. So grab a pen and paper and write some of these down. So if you ever need some extra support, you know who to contact. So the first support line that I want to give you is 1737. Now, that's pretty much what it's called, so Need to Talk, 1737. It's a free call or text service, and it's available 24/7, so 24 hours a day, 7 days a week. So you'll get to talk or text with a trained counsellor, and this service is completely free. So if you're feeling anxious or run down, depressed, needing to talk to someone, give them a call or give them a text, 1737. The next number I want to give you is the Crisis Assessment Team, or CAT team, and their number is 0800 50 50 50. So that's assistance for people who are in crisis in the Waikato DHB region. So they're a crisis assessment team, they're part of the community mental health, so they are kind of like right up there with when things are going really, really wrong. It's very urgent care is needed around mental health. So that number again is 0800 50 50 50. The next number I want to give you is Lifeline. So Lifeline is an amazing service. 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So 24/7, 24 hours a day, 7 days a week. Now their number is 0800 543 354, and they have trained counsellors and just amazing people that you can have a talk to no matter what time of day it is. The next number I want to give you is the Depression Helpline. Now, the Depression Helpline is related to depression.org.nz. You may have seen some of their ads around, like the with John Kirwan. They have a whole lot of videos on the online service, but this is the phone line service. So Depression Helpline, 0800 111 757. Now, they're the other, if you just have someone, you need someone safe to talk to, they're available from 8 a.m. in the morning to midnight. And they're a really great service, just someone calm and like gentle to talk to about whatever's going on for you. Now, the next number I've got for you is not a mental health support line. It's actually the health line. So it's health information service for all the family, and it's staffed by registered nurses who will give information and advice. I have used this line. It's for general health, medical health, physical health, and it's really amazing because sometimes when things are going wrong with your body, you don't know what's happening. You're not sure if we need to go the ambulance route or you need to go to the hospital. They're trained nurses, so they will actually ask you a bunch of questions. You can answer them, and they'll let you know what you need to do, and it's a huge relief. So the Healthline number is 0800 611 116, and that's available 24 hours a day, 7 days a week. The next number I want to give you is the Suicide Prevention Helpline. Now, this is support, information and resources to people who are at risk of suicide and or the family of family or whānau and friends supporting them. Now, it's available from midday to midnight, and their number is 0508 Tautoko, which is 0508-828-865. Now, the next number I want to give you is the Shine Confidential Helpline. And the Shine Confidential Helpline specialises in domestic violence to help keep people safe from abuse. So their number is 0508 744 633. And the last number I want to give you is I want to give you the Outline. Now, this is a gay and lesbian outline New Zealand. So it's support for people, gay and lesbian people, who want to have someone to talk to about whatever's going on around that, because quite often we need a bit of extra support, and when you're not getting that support, that can definitely lead to mental health stuff. So this is a really great line. So the Outline, their number is 0800 688
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0: He aha te wā, ko te whā karaka I te ahi ahi. It's 4 p.m.
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3: Welcome to In the Studio from the BBC World Service with me, Neil McCarthy. In cultures all around the world, rituals mark the turning of the seasons. There's Holi, India's festival of colour. There's Hanami in Japan, where the cherry blossom comes. And sometimes these festivals cross-pollinate, like Jack in the Green here in England. It's ancient and modern, rural and urban, all at once. And today, with a face painted green, I'm following its life cycle.
4: Satisfies words, because he is just the spirit of summer, that great, great man of leaves who twirls and dances, but we'll slay him this afternoon.
3: On the first Monday in May, Jack, the great twirling man of leaves, is the driving force behind a merry riot called Jack in the Green. It's a folk festival in Hastings, on England's south coast, and Jack's arrival heralds the change of the seasons.
5: The sap is rising, as it were. I'm beginning to sort of feel that energy sort of coming now.
3: I'm with local journalist Andy Helmsley, who's also a guardian of the Jack, otherwise known as a bogey.
6: We're up at near the castle, and on the sort of the crown of Hastings, really, looking down on the beach and the amusement arcades, and the Harbour Arm and the Shore Fleet are down there, and then to the left the old town. But in a few days' time, this is all going to start looking very different. It's quite quiet today.
5: It will. It's quiet today, but it'll rebuild up over the weekend, and it'll reach its sort of climax on Monday the 4th, which is the day we'll be holding our big sort of procession around the town, and the Jack will be released from the Fisherman's Museum down there below us, going through the streets of the town, and then coming up not far from where we're sitting now, up on the West Hill, where there'll be an afternoon of dancing and celebrations, and at the end of that afternoon the Jack will be slain to release the spirit of summer.
3: Over the weekend, Morris dancers have started to mill about in town with their tinkling bells. Giants have been

0: and spotted on the high street. The pubs are filling up, and there's a growing air of expectation. In a secret location, Jack's tall wooden frame is dressed with thousands of rhododendron leaves, ribbons, a smiling green mask, and a mighty floral crown. Andy, meanwhile, prepares for his own transformation into Bogey, Jack's mischievous woodland spirit.
1: Well, I've taken myself to the woods on what is May Day Eve. Not just any woods, but those that encompassed me as a child. I'm sitting with my back against a European beech tree, looking up into this amazing tapestry of bright, brilliant emerald-coloured leaves. The sun's shining, it's dappling through the leaves and the branches. The childhood versions of myself flickering through the shifting light and branches. I've returned to the place that always contained me, on the threshold of what became the most significant time of the year for me. And today, before all the madness and intensity of Jack in the Green as it unfolds over the weekend, I just wanted to come here and reflect on what it's really about, you know, the spirit of nature, the spirit of the green man, and the amazing power that trees give off, that they are, in fact, in the presence of living beings here.
0: Up through the alleyways of the old town. Gosh, I'll have to go through this sideways. I see a man covered in green from head to toe. And I think it's Andy. Oh, mate.
1: How's it going, boy?
0: Good. I don't think I've ever really had an 8 o'clock.
2: Are you clocked?
0: 8 o'clock beer. But it feels like a good time to start.
2: It is. It is a good time to start.
0: When you put on your costume today, how did that feel?
2: Familiar.
0: It looks like an old friend, that costume, you know?
2: Yeah, it's a really old... Again, this is like... This was as old as I've been bogeying, so about 35, 36 years.
0: And you stitched all the leaves on?
2: Yep.
0: The cloth leaves, yeah.
2: Yeah, just cut out from various charity shop finds. Or we take the road here, I think it's
0: been. Yeah.
2: Yeah. So this is where we're walking down now. The Jack will be coming up in a couple of hours' time.
0: Assembled outside the Dolphin pub at 8:15 a.m. is a party of bogeys.
2: Morning, boys.
0: All in suits of leaves and green faces.
2: That's Spidey, lovely to see you, mate.
3: Hey, you,
2: morning,
3: mate.
2: Well, how's it going, chaps? You all right? You all right, Kane?
3: I'm good.
2: Lovely to see you, mate.
3: Yeah, good to see you, mate.
2: Yeah.
3: Been too long.
2: It's quite a mild morning, isn't it?
3: It's all right.
2: Yeah, the bogeys are essentially Jack's protectors on the day. They look after him from the moment he's actually born on the day to the moment we escort him down to be killed on the stage at the end of the day. So we make sure no one comes near him, tries to take lease from him. There's a lot of lot of mischievous energy about the bogeys. They're running around. They're the link to the crowd. They're interacting with the crowd. They're greening the faces of children who the kids shriek with laughter. It adds to the atmosphere. There's lots of theories as to how we came about, but then when you look at different cultures throughout Europe, there's entities in celebrations that look very, very much like us. We're dressed from head to toe in green leafy rags. Our faces, hands, literally everything, all our body parts are greened up with green face paint. So yeah, we are pretty much living embodiments of the green man spirit in some ways.
0: How long have you guys been there? Have you been bogeys?
4: Nearly 40 years.
5: I've probably been a bogey for about 25.
0: Yeah. Do you remember the early ones? Were they very different?
6: Very vaguely. Yeah, it was a lot smaller. A lot less to organise.
2: Yeah, people just look and they weren't... There was no crowds lining the street. People just look and... What's this? Who are these bunch of weirdos going out and...
7: Definitely switched on now, aren't they, people?
8: Yeah. Like I say, it's really evolved. It's grown, isn't it?
9: Oh, over the years.
8: Yeah.
10: Health and safety.
11: Hello.
10: You call it.

0: a village copper, aren't you?
1: Time no see.
0: Oh, love. When we can
1: it
0: have...
1: must be that time of year.
0: When we
1: again.
0: Can have that love child. I...
1: Oh, God. Well, it's got four.
2: Jack waits impatiently inside the Fisherman's Museum whilst the crowd gathers.
3: But it, people just in Hastings seem to... It's quite an eccentric town. It's a town full of characters, and people love to dress up and just have a good time, and just for the sake of it, really.
4: There's always been a fat man with a drum in the procession, and in it there wasn't for a couple of years, and I was asked to resurrect it, so here I am.
2: Every shade of face paint, but mostly green, corsets and masks, ivy wreaths, antlers, feathers and animal heads. Some are dressed as mushrooms. There are giants, mermaids, chimney sweeps, milkmaids.
5: Hastings well made, absolutely. Yeah, with our little mini milks as well. Yeah.
6: Come every year?
5: We come every year because the milkmaids weren't being represented, and Jack and the Green is a milkmaid at this week's festival.
6: Originally, wasn't it?
5: Originally, yeah. So, you know, got to have the milkmaids. And so many people don't realise that. They just think, oh, it's a big pagan festival. But no, it started in the cities. It was a very urban tradition.
2: This tradition started centuries ago as part of the Chimney Sweep's May Day celebrations. The Jack was paraded through the neighbourhood as a burst of green rebellion after a winter choked in soot. The custom faded, but has been revived and reinvented over the years.
7: Please, may we pass?
8: Oh, yes, you may. Anyone with
7: please.
8: A beer horn gets in.
2: Beer fairies quench the bogey's thirst with long horns brimming with ale. They're the only ones allowed into the Fisherman's Museum with the Jack before he's set free.
8: I'll go and say hello to the boys. I've not actually been in there yet.
9: No.
8: Oh, cheers. Oh. Hello, mate.
9: Hello.
8: Hello, Bogey. How are you doing? Good luck.
10: I would just call it a quickening. Oh. The mood starts to build and the guys start to play the drums and, you know, maybe a little bit of an altered state of consciousness. We find ourselves busting to get out there and, you know, the tension gets immense towards the end, you know?
8: Feels like it's going to be a good one. Yeah.
6: We'll make it good.
8: Yeah.
2: Green smoke from a flare escapes through the letterbox and envelops the crowd as the atmosphere intensifies.
11: Traditional!
12: Are you here for any particular reason?
11: No!
12: Do you want to meet Jack?
11: Yeah!
12: Are you going to be good?
11: No!
2: Suddenly, Jack flies out of the museum doors, followed by the bogeys. A giant dancing cone of leaves in a vortex of green barrel-chested bodies and smoke.
13: This is the most magical moment, when Jack is released, when we wake him up, when he's been sleeping in the fishing museum. This is the moment!
2: Artists Jane Wildgoose and Andrew Cotting have been part of the procession for decades. Jane has antlers and a crown of foliage. Andrew has horns, the loud kind.
14: It's the birth of a wild beast almost as it spills out of the Fisherman's Museum. And it's about 10 feet tall and it's whirling. It feels like an organic force of nature which needs to be tamed. So in amongst this wall of seething, moving, undulating evergreen, there's a crown of flowers. It tends to be quite brightly coloured. So you're looking at the crown and you're seeing this thing. It's like an apparition coming at you.

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1: Yes, we had to go back home and put some braces on because it fell down.
0: The skirt is looking wonderful now. It's a living, breathing thing.
1: Yeah, it's nice for it to be out.
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0: From the people of God, welcome to this program, Golden Guide. The scripture says, there is a way which seems right unto a man, but the end thereof are the ways of death or destruction. From Proverbs chapter 14, verse 12. So therefore, we need the Golden Guide.
1: Mga kaibigan at mga kapatid, magandang umaga sa inyong lahat. Nandito na naman ang ating palatuntunang Ginintoang Gabay sa English Golden Guide. At sa aking dayalik na si Buano, Bulawanong Gia. In Samoa, Golden Guide. What in Samoa dialect?
2: Oala, language? Oala Moni. Oala, Oala, A-L-A, means way. Moni means truth. So Golden Guide is like a way of truth or a pathway of truth.
1: Oala Moni.
2: Moni. Oala Moni.
1: Oala Moni in Samoa. Sa aking dialect, Bulawanong Gia.
2: Amen.
1: 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Once again, Brother Angus, good morning.
2: Good morning, our happy listeners. Lovely to be here, Roland. Hallelujah.
1: Thanks be to God. And so, once again, it is, do you know that this is my habit? Before we proceed, we play a song for those who are celebrating their birthday.
2: Yes.
1: Happy birthday, Cesar Dumakita, Jan Sacra.

0: It's George Moran. 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At pati si Ninang Malo, Marilo, Ma'am Marilo Clavicilla. The songs that when I was alone here, or if I my guess is the same, we have the same language.
1: Yes.
0: So the background songs that I had played, Ang Tanging Alay Ko.
1: Ang Tanging Alay Ko.
0: Ang Tanging Alay Ko. So she is the singer of that song. She is the original. There are a lot of version of that song, but the best one and the original one and the old one. Ma'am Malo Clavicilla, belated happy birthday, Ma'am Malo. God bless you and all your loved ones. Okay, Brother Angus, we have greeted them already, so I play a song for them. Happy birthday, Mahal. Sa inyo tong lahat, mga kaibigan at mga kapatid, salamat sa Panginoong Diyos. Happy birthday, aking mahal. Ito na, mga kaibigan.

0: in the moment, the next day when you're not or when you're sober, it's still there. And
1: exactly,
0: you don't want to be drunk without end, right? So what would you think helped you most to actually take care of your mental health? Like you said, sometimes trade in like a night, a quiet night, but also were there any tools you were able to use later on where you thought, okay.
1: Yeah, great question. And actually, if I'm looking at my whole, my travels as a whole, mental health is really, really close to me and something that I've always struggled with from a young age, but more so as I've kind of progressed as a person, I've become really passionate about sharing mental health and like, just releasing that stigma around it is so important. And I think it goes hand in hand with traveling. There can be this really wonderful side of traveling, but you've still got your mental health. And it's like you said, like it's your body and it's in the same way it's you. You've still got your same mind wherever you go.
0: Yeah.
1: Luckily, I was already doing a lot of work for my mental health. I think even back then I'd sort of started therapy. But I think one of the big things is a support network, being open, like saying to people, and that's unfortunately one of the hardest things as well, to let people know, you know, like if I was having a bad time. I remember my second or third season, I had a real dip with my mental health at the beginning of the season, and I told my resort manager, I told my chef, you know, I told all the guys I worked with and my housemates, like I'm just having a bit of a hard time, so I might not be myself, you might just need to give me a little bit of grace. And even if they didn't quite understand, we were all quite young, I think it really helps just to say, hey, if I'm not quite myself, there is a reason, like, and I asked you to understand that. And having friends back home, wherever I am, I know that I've got around the world now a support network that I can reach out to at any time. Journaling and books really helped me as well. I don't think I was so good at the beginning at watching how much I was drinking. I think that was probably my down. If I want to say I had that tool at the beginning, but I definitely didn't. But now, you know, I'm okay. I had a pretty big, you know, night out last weekend. Let's just keep it a little bit more chill this week, because even if it doesn't feel like it, subconsciously that alcohol is doing something to me. And
0: you can have
1: your friends around for a movie and have just as good as a time as heading out and having a bottle of wine.
0: I think
1: having a big toolbox wherever you go, and knowing that it is there for when you do have those wobbly moments, which everyone has, especially when you move over the other side of the world, is so important. And I would really recommend everyone to have that imaginary toolbox, you know, alongside their suitcase.
0: 100%. I think because I'm a bit like you in that aspect as well. For me, it's really important to be open about my mental health and about mental health in general, because I also had or struggled with my mental health when I was early 20s. And it was still that time where no one really wanted to talk about. And especially the older generation didn't really think it's a thing. So for me, I felt still quite ashamed, and I only told the people that I really fully trusted. But slowly during the years after, I've noticed so many more friends were impacted as well. And I could then be there for them because I understood so much how it felt like and what helped me. And so I came to New Zealand, and I've noticed there is a big mental health issue here too.
1: Oh my God, yeah, huge.
0: Like, very big. And I just loved being the one who was able to be very open and honest about it already.
1: Yeah.
0: And I think that helped my friends here. It helped me as well. And I just felt like we could connect on a very different and deeper level as well. What do you think? The moment when you went to that ski resort, that was kind of in the first instant like an escape. But the decision then to come to New Zealand, that had nothing to do with like a breakup and you just didn't know where to go. What was your reason to come from that fun ski resort time, you were still young, to coming to New Zealand at the other end of the world?
1: I think there were a few different factors that I really was settled in France. I'd got my friend.

0: French residency, and there was a part of me that felt like I was happy to stay there forever. But when you get something and you instantly don't want it anymore, I got my French residency, and then I was like, hang on, I don't want to settle. I've not seen enough of the world. Like, now that I kind of have done these baby steps and I have almost a comfort zone in going back and forward during the summers and winters, I know I can do that now. Like, what's the next thing I can do? What's the next part of, like, what else can I do? What am I capable of? And I was, even though I never had really had a passion for traveling, New Zealand had always been on my list to visit. I just thought the landscape looks so incredibly different than the UK. It was something that I couldn't fathom and felt like I needed to see. So, and at the time, the visa cutoff was 30, and I was 20, I would have been kind of 27-ish. And I almost got this itch of wanting to do the next thing, you know. Okay, I've done something close to home now. I want to do the next thing. I want to go further. And I thought, God, if I want to kind of do Canada, Australia, New Zealand, I should start, 2 years ago, really, to get there before like the visa cutoffs. So I just did it. I was like, okay, let's do it. Let's just apply. We'll see if I get the visa, and that will kind of show my path. And I just applied and got a reply within like 10 days. I was so shook. It was just post-COVID and they were just letting people back in. So yeah, I did. I think I needed to prove to myself that I could do the next thing and go alone somewhere across the other side of the world and tick off, now that I knew I did like living somewhere completely new, and I could just go sort of by myself, make new friends, have a horrible couple of first weeks where you go, oh my God, what have I done? This is so uncomfortable, and then settle in. And I was ready to do it, yeah, on a bigger scale, I guess.
1: I have so many moments from what you just said where I kind of, recall I had the same because I was also 27 at that time. I also felt like, because after traveling quite a bit and then going for a holiday by myself, and like it wasn't quite by myself, but then I would catch up with a friend who was already in the country, but I had a few days by myself. And I feel like then my friends went overseas for a year, and I just thought, I need to prove to myself that I am able to do the next step and to grow my confidence as well, and to live in a different country by myself. So just kind of similar experience that you had, and also this little achievement, like you go baby steps and you feel braver and braver, and you think like, okay, now I kind of can't go back anymore.
0: I totally agree. It is. And it's something to be so proud of as well. Hey, like, look at us. We did the steps. That's so cool. Hey.
1: Absolutely. And I want to come to one point as well, because you could have any time said, okay, I did it, I will go back to London now. But you didn't, and you don't. And I want to come back to that as well. But I just wanted to ask you a couple more questions about your time here in New Zealand.
0: Yeah, absolutely.
1: And did you notice any difference in mental health struggles or challenges in general from when you went abroad in Europe, you stayed in France, and then coming to New Zealand? Because I feel like mentally it's still a different thing to know you can be in a flight back home within like 3 hours, or it's taking you 2 days even to go over. Is there anything you have noticed from that difference from here and from Europe, but also just in age, like you have been older now? Are there different challenges because of who you are now, what you know now, and do you deal with it different as well?
0: Perfect question, actually, because when I came to New Zealand, I had a really quite a bad mental breakdown. I don't quite know why still. And I don't like it when I don't know why things happen. I like it. I'm anxious, and if I really think about it, I know why. And I was really enjoying myself here. This is probably like the first 4 to 6 weeks that I was here, but I was incredibly anxious. So anxious.

0: just all the time, just really, you know, in that state where you're kind of on autopilot because your heart rate's going to go in, and there's something, you're always in fight or flight. And I was, there were times when I would just kind of start crying, and I'm like, why am I crying? Like, I'm in New Zealand, I've made it. And there were these two really opposing emotions of like pride and excitement, and then just like really fear and like unknown, some loneliness, oh my god. And I was really hard on myself, as a lot of people with mental health often are. And I booked a couple of therapy sessions with, I have a wonderful therapist back home, who luckily will, wherever I am in the world, will make time for me, and kind of booked in a couple of sessions with her. And she was, you know, a fountain of knowledge as always, but she was like, Carla, what do you mean you're not sure why you're anxious? You've just moved literally as far as you can go from your home, from your friends and your family. You don't know anyone. You don't know the people you're living with. You don't have a job yet. You know, you don't know your way around. You didn't have data on your phone for a while. Yeah. You are in a completely new world by yourself. Yeah, that's going to shake anyone up, and have some compassion for yourself. I was like, oh, okay. Yeah, no, that checks out. Everything is really scary. And being able to, I think the difference that how I would have reacted before is probably to run straight away. There was a time in Maribel where my mental health got bad, and I did go home for a week because it was so easy. And not that wasn't the right thing to do, but it was easy. But here it was like, can't really just pop home for a few days and hug my mum.
1: Yeah.
0: So the ability to push through it and have like faith in yourself, knowing that you've had done this kind of thing before, maybe not to this extent emotionally, but you will get through it. And you've just got to have self-compassion and try and just do it baby steps. Again, I'm a perfectionist, so I didn't like that everything wasn't perfect and easy and everything. And then I'd also say the other time that kind of thing has been quite prevalent is when there was some family stuff going on back home, you know, family illnesses, or even in good ways, babies being born, and a lot of things happen in our family all at once, as it often does. And I just had never felt the distance like I did at that time. I do miss my family, as everyone does, but it's not like a heartbreak for me. Yeah. At that time I was like, oh my god, I want to be there so badly. Even the time difference, you know, I was getting updates 12 hours after everyone else, which made me feel
1: left out
0: and like almost jealous that everyone was able to start grieving or being excited like 12 hours before me. That was really, really hard, and I didn't realize that was something I could feel, and that, you know, and it opens up another line of empathy. Like, wow, people that say they're homesick, that's probably what it feels like, and it hurt. But again, tools that I didn't used to have is grounding myself, doing all that beautiful self-compassion stuff, and in that toolbox, journaling, getting back into yoga, making sure I'm meditating, making sure I'm booking in the FaceTimes with the family back home, sending little messages just to say, hey, thinking of you, I know it's 3 a.m., but like, if you've got time to send a voice note, it would be really comforting to hear your voice, you know, doing all that good self-care.
1: Yeah, I can absolutely understand it so well.
0: Yeah.
1: And how you said, like, little things that you never thought you could be sad about all of a sudden come up slowly. I remember, because you said you were jealous sometimes, and oh my God, I don't know, I don't think I have shared that before, but I have my best friend, and I know her since I am 15, and she is part of my family. And I think my parents also see her as part of the family. And she's also really close to my brother, because we just had so much time together. And because they lived in the same city, they could spend time with each other. And then at one point there was a family thing where maybe even my mom's birthday, where my mom and her boyfriend went to their city, and then they all did something together, and then they sent me photos, and I should have been just like, oh, it's so nice. But it felt like a little bit of, Yeah, that jealousy that I can't be there. I can't be with my best friend. I

0: can't see my family, I can't spend the day with them. So those moments, or like even little things that my cousins have kids and the kids don't really know who I am.
1: Yeah. Yeah.
0: Like that really hit me hard. So this year I actually made an effort. I went back for Christmas and then I went back for two weddings, and my heart really was so full when my cousin's little kids remembered my name. And
1: oh, yes.
0: Oh, it was so nice. And the little one came and yelled my name a few times and ran towards me. And I was like, oh,
1: thank you
0: so much.
1: That fills your cup, hey. I totally agree. It is those little sacrifices we have to make that you're allowed, you know, it's so valid to feel jealous, upset, sad, but it is part of the, you know, the give and take of living across the other side of the world.
0: Absolutely. But you said something really important there as well, which is that self-compassion. Like, we know the word compassion and we always try to see it in the way how we see other people, or how we relate to other people, or how we treat other people. But when it comes to ourselves and to have self-compassion, I feel like a lot of people, or most of us, have problems with that.
1: Oh, yeah.
0: And we are so hard on ourselves, and just we are so critical as well, sitting down thinking, why am I anxious right now? Like, nothing really happened. What the heck is going on? But then really realizing you just did that massive thing of moving so far away. And then luckily, thank God, you had someone to remind you on that.
1: Yeah.
0: And to kind of give you that little moment of, please just, you know, have that self-compassion and be kind and gentle to yourself, because that is what we need to be doing as well.
1: Yeah.
0: Yeah.
1: I totally agree. Not only, you know, human beings in general, but especially as travelers. God, it's hard. You're on flights for however many hours. You don't know anyone. You're in a new country. Oh, every traveler needs a big dose of self-compassion, 100%.
0: Absolutely. And I think even then we can relate so much more to other traveler, and we can be so much more compassionate to the people who might be a bit of a loner, even if it's not a traveler, but just the fact that you know how it feels to be alone, to be maybe excluded, or to not have friends yet. If you see someone who is a little bit on the side, a bit introvert, maybe like a little outcast in a group, you can relate so much more and might be the person who can, you know, lift them up, even if you might not be their new best friend, but you can give them a smile, you can talk to them. And I think that's very beautiful as well, what we learn from getting out in the world and being a stranger in a new country.
1: Yeah, that's a great way to put it. Yeah, you learn so much by being a stranger somewhere else, don't you? Yeah.
0: Have you ever had like a negative experience coming to new countries from other people who have been living in that country?
1: Not particularly. I think France, the French culture isn't that warm and welcoming. And that was difficult, but in such small chunks because it's such an English community there. But sometimes, you know, things like trying to practice your French, and they just do not have time for it, and they just reply to you in English. But I wouldn't say that was on like a huge scale, because you know, it is such an English community. Alderney, when I moved there, the literal opposite, the most welcoming place I have ever, ever been. And if you are in France or the UK, or you're ever in that part, you must visit Alderney, because it's hard to explain without being there, but it's just a tiny slice of paradise with like a certain type of community. The community is so kind of intertwined and close. I always say this one story that from the first season I went, I did my first shift at the restaurant I was working at, and you know, obviously met a handful of people, went home, and then I was walking down the street the next morning to go to my shift, and so many people said hi to me. They're like, oh hi, oh Carla, yeah, you just moved here. Hi. And I was like, I've never met you before, how do you know who I am? Or, and it's just, you know, that's it. Oh, there's a new person working at the pub, and there's such an influx of people in the summer because it's such summer tourism. It's

0: so incredibly welcoming, and I've got lifelong friends now. And I go back next week, actually, this time next week, mm-hmm. I will have landed back on Alderney, and I can't wait. And it's been, you know, a year, but it doesn't matter because I know it's going to be welcoming. And yeah. I think, gosh, I feel like I've sound really privileged in this for this question, but New Zealand wise, I was incredibly lucky to enter housing with two girls that were really, really open to inviting me into their friend groups and helping yeah. me meet people. And I am so grateful for that. And I talk about it all the time that my experience in New Zealand would have been so different if I didn't quite quickly meet a really beautiful community of women here.
1: Yeah.
0: Because we have a really lovely community. And just like you were saying, if there's someone new to town, they get added into this like Facebook group, and we, you know, do arts and crafts night, or can someone a few weeks ago said, like, I'm kind of new, I don't know anyone yet, would anyone be willing to have a coffee? And I was like, absolutely, I've been there. Yeah. Let's just chat for an hour.
1: Yeah.
0: So I haven't had that kind of unwelcome feeling anywhere, but I can completely see how that would happen. I just feel very, very lucky in the communities I've entered that yeah. hasn't been the case.
1: Yeah.
0: And, you know, I'm aware that it could happen, you know, in my future. And it is a fear, but we move.
1: Yeah. And I think, of course, it's fair to have a fear before it happens. But if you are capable of just, you know, letting it come to you and you see how it's going and you don't fear what hasn't happened yet, which I feel like is the hardest thing. But yeah. Yeah, as you said, like, it hasn't happened to you yet, and you know it might be possible that that might happen to you eventually, but maybe not, you know? Maybe
0: you're right, yeah.
1: Always attract the right people into your life, and you just have this amazing experience of people who are lovely inviting you into their community and just make you feel welcome, so...
0: Yeah,
1: fingers we don't crossed.
0: Manifest it.
1: Absolutely. I am still really curious about one fact. So you mentioned you were kind of wanting to stay in New Zealand, but because your visa is expiring, you now made the decision, drum roll, to go to Canada.
0: Yeah. Incredibly bittersweet, but yeah, that's the plan.
1: Exactly. And that bittersweet, I would love to dive a little bit into that as well, because on one hand, being prepared or wanting to stay in a country, but on the other hand, not being able to because of the visa conditions. I think there are a lot of people who have hopes and plans and dreams to stay in a place, but we sometimes forget how hard it can be to actually get a visa. Mm-hmm. We talk about it as if it's nothing, and that's just not true. And I consider myself incredibly lucky that I got the visa that I needed to stay here. But it is hard, and I have known also quite a few people that had to go back home because they couldn't stay. What is that feeling for you? Or what was that feeling for you when you noticed, okay, my visa is expiring and there is actually not really a way for me to stay here? That first moment, and then how did you come around and how did you make it a positive feeling for the future?
0: Yeah, absolutely. So it's actually not that my visa is expiring. It's that I can't afford to, with the prices going up, can't afford to apply for residency. So basically I have a partner here who we met here, and he's on a sponsored visa and is able to apply for residency in January. So I never planned to stay in New Zealand, and then met my partner and, you know, started having this great community and definitely not staying. Went to, oh, maybe like New Zealand's lovely, I would, you know, maybe stay, to, oh, wow, I really want to stay. Like, actually, maybe it is possible. My partner can apply for residency in January, you know, all of this. And that's kind of where we were going. We moved in together and we thought, great, let's start kind of saving up to try and get residency. And it almost, you open these floodgates of like allowing yourself all

all of a sudden to actually dream. You have these flickers of like, well, it would be great to stay here, but you know, I can't. And then it becomes possible and you're like, oh my God, dare I? Dare I like think about 2 years? And I don't know, starting, I've always, from the moment I got here, I was like, I'd start a like an adults drama group here because there's not that, you know? And you start thinking about laying roots and that's a really scary and vulnerable thing to do. And we did that. And then unfortunately, in September, I had a bike crash and got a really bad concussion and haven't been able to work properly since. And I've only been on really small hours and still 9-10 months out, I'm only on part time. And financially, I'm just drained. And I think I was living in a bit of a fairy tale world and hadn't really put pen to paper and thought, hang on my income now, what are we really looking at? And unfortunately, I'd have to link to my partner's accredited visa first, and then we'd have to do residency. And I'm looking at about $7,000. And I, you know, I just don't have it. Since the crash, that's just so out of my, you know, out of my reach at the minute that it kind of just hit me one day. I was literally writing it down, budgeting, and I was like, oh my God. And Canada had always been something that I was still on the list. It had to be done. And I was like, hang on, if I'm like trying to get out of debt from getting this visa in a year or so, Canada's off the table. There's definitely no way I could save for Canada. And I was like, and I don't really want to live like thinking, oh, can I get my daily coffee or will my card get declined? You know, I have to borrow money from my partner or my parents. I was like, actually, what kind of life am I living? Yeah, I'm living it in a wonderful place. I'm not living it to, you know, the fullest because I'm constantly, you know, unsure of financially. And it just sort of hit me. And I thought, actually, I cannot stay. There's no feasible way that in the next year or so, I'm going to have that money. So it was, oh my God, it was horrible. It was so horrible. And it was, I had to tell my partner, you know, and sit him down and be like, hey, I can't get residency. And he's so happy here. So we had to make the really difficult decision he'll be staying and I'll be going and we'll be like parting ways in November, which is so horrible to have to go through. Wow. And we're, you know, we are dealing with the best we can and we're doing what's right for us. And then I had to tell all my friends and that was heartbreaking. And then I'm a cleaner here, so I had to message all my clients and then tell my mum. And every time I said it over and over again, it was like breaking my heart. And I was really, really, really down for a good week or so. I just felt incredibly grief stricken, just so sad, so like angry, like this is so unfair, you know, like why isn't it easy to get your visa, why is it so much money? And then the idea of going back to the UK just did not, I don't see myself moving back, sorry mum, but I don't ever see myself moving back to the UK. It's just not for me. The moment I lived next to mountains, I knew that's where I needed to be. So that added another layer of like, oh my God. And I was like, okay, right, what can we do? Like, I have to look forward to something in the future. And I thought, okay, maybe we go home for a little bit and then we give Canada a go. You know, it is where, you know, the next place on my list, it has been for years. Maybe that's what it is. Maybe fate is telling me it's time to go over and do that instead. And that kind of really helped, you know, when you're going for a bad time in any situation or at whatever level, having something to look forward to and your hopes and, you know, a little bit of future there really, really helps. So that's helped monumentally, you know, just looking at pictures of Canada, being like, oh, maybe I'll do a little road trip once I've like saved up some money back home. You know, where would I want to live? Where is like Wanaka in, you know, where will I enjoy? Starting to reach out to friends that have, you know, visited Canada or live in Canada, being like, what do you think? Where do you think I'd enjoy? Like those little sparks of hope in that horrible, dreary gloom is just so important. And, it, you know, even if I was only able to go back to the UK, I'd find a way to get excited in that prospect, you know, okay, maybe I'll start a new group or start a new podcast, something passionate, and or go to a ladies night, you know, how can I make UK exciting? You know, how can I get excited for that and not just sit in this horrible depression? So it's been really, really difficult, to be honest. It's been a really sad time, and one day I'll feel okay and the next day I'm absolutely heartbroken that I'm leaving, and then I'm excited for Canada and a huge mix of emotions. But, you know, like you said, it's not like

0: not everyone can stay. It's not on the cards. It's not a given. And to have had my 3 years here, I've got to be like so grateful that I was able to do that. And a reality check. It's part of traveling. You know, you're not just allowed into any country and allowed to stay there. And I'm grateful for what I've been able to do and incredibly privileged. So, yeah. You know, you take it all in your stride and turn it on, you know, find the good bits in it.
1: And
0: I've had friends that have gone through it as well and were in exactly the same position. So I reached out to them and just, you know, yeah. It's nice to not feel alone in any one situation.
1: Yeah. That is so true. Especially when you can talk to someone who has experienced the same or similar things. It helps a lot. How, may I ask, how is this working out for you and your relationship then?
0: It was really hard. There was a few days where it was just so awkward and weird and horrible. He was heartbroken, you know. I was heartbroken. It was horrible. It was really, really, oh, you know, like after you've like had a big fight and it's awkward to talk to each other and you're like, how do we normally talk to each other? This is odd. But I think, you know, I was really, Canada was always on the cards for me. And even when we first started dating, I didn't plan to stay in New Zealand. So this isn't like the biggest thing in the world. You know, it wasn't just completely unprecedented, but we talked about, you know, what's right for us. Do we stay together until November? Do we rip the Band-Aid off and break now, you know, which is so hard because there's so much love and it's hard to break up when there's love. And, you know, you can't just feel really angry at each other for someone doing something wrong. Yeah. But it's been a lot of, for me, again, self-compassion. comes back to that. My partner deals with things in like different ways, you know. Exercise really helps, and diving into, you know, his job really helps, and making sure that he's talking to friends as well. And same with me, friends checking in, you know, like, is it okay? And some days and some days no, like any difficult time in a relationship. And again, I reckon there's people listening that have traveled and had exactly the same thing, falling in love over the other side of the world. And then one person has to leave for one reason or another, you know, relationships end. And I've had, again, grateful for the time we've had together, but it is what it is. It's almost easier that it wasn't a decision. Like when I looked at the numbers, I was like, there is literally no way I can stay, which almost helped a bit, you know?
1: Yeah.
0: I have to go.
1: Crazy. Yeah, it's crazy how external things can sometimes decide where our life takes us.
0: Yeah.
1: Wow. Thank you so much for being so open and vulnerable about your mental health, about your stories of when you were struggling, about your relationship. And just that sentence that you said, you would just make everything that comes next exciting so that you can look forward to it. I think that's such a big help for everything. And we need to remember that we can probably find a good thing and an excitement in everything we do. We just need to kind of want to see it and want to make it work. And
0: I totally agree. Yeah, that's a great way to look at it. Always find a tiny glimmer of excitement and hope. Yeah.
1: Yeah, so thank you so much. I really love that you were sharing your story and just have that shift of mindset, even with thinking you will end up living in London forever and now being like, I really can't imagine myself living in London anymore.
0: So. Yeah, I hate it when I go back there now. Wild.
1: I feel like sometimes along the way, adventurer are born. Like
0: 100%. Right? Yes. Stepping out of your comfort zone is a new layer each time. Yeah, totally.
1: Absolutely. I usually end every episode with quick three questions. Mm. And I will just keep it really short as well. Question number one, what do you actually miss from the UK all the time when you are away?
0: Cheese. I've been ready for these questions and I've thought about it. Cheese, good cheese.
1: Yes. Go cheese. Wow. Very good. Very good. I hope you didn't listen to only the old episodes because I changed the questions a little bit later.
0: No, listen to lots of them, Yeah, I was ready for that.
1: Oh, you're so sweet. Goat cheese. Wow. Funny. Okay. Question number two. What advice would you give someone to just, you know,

0: leave the country or a big change in their life or with dealing with mental health, especially while traveling or being on the road?
1: I think two small bits. One, just do it. Just stop waiting. Stop trying to make everything perfect before you make the jump. Do it. You can tidy it up and make it perfect afterwards. And two, self-compassion.
0: Yeah, yeah.
1: Learn about perfect. Self-compassion. Google it, learn it, practice it.
0: Perfect. I love that. And it's so true. Yeah. Okay, last question. Is there anyone you think should be on the show and should share their story?
1: Yes, two people. Sorry, I know that's not.
0: That's so fine.
1: One is my friend Leah. She's from Germany and she lives in Wanaka now. And seeing her get her residency was so life-changing. And she was so emotional and excited about it that I just feel she's got a beautiful story to tell. And then there was another one that I thought of when I used to do my podcast. We had an older lady message and say that she's always wanted to do a ski season, but went down the route of having family and kids, and listening to our podcast made her want to do a ski season again. And then she went and did one. And I think probably that is an incredible story to hear about and share from a totally different angle and a different age.
0: Wow. Yeah. Oh my God. Thank you so much. And yep, that would be very interesting to hear a story from a person who didn't do it when she wanted to. And then later on just says, it's never too late. That is very cool.
1: Yeah.
0: All right, Carla, thank you so much for your time. It's been a bit more than I usually go for, but I just wanted to hear it all. So thank you so much for sharing and for spending the time. For spending the time talking to me, sharing your story, and being that open.
1: Yeah, thank you for giving people a platform and an open, safe space to share their stories and come together and share stories and culture and advice. It's beautiful. It's lovely.
0: Thank you. I love it. And I'm very grateful for everyone who decides to be on the show as well. And yeah, as always, I'm hoping that someone who is listening or watching is able to learn something, feel something, and take something from it. So thank you so much. And
1: thank you.
0: I hope I hear you next time. Bye.
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chance.

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1: Hey, folks. Welcome to Jazz Boulevard. I'm Mads Taylor. 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Well, coming up on this week, we're going to get to some new releases from singer and trumpet player Benny Benack III. Also, a big band recording from the Airmen of Note. We'll get to some music from singer Katie Giorgi and the all-female group Artemis. So hope you can stay for the whole show. We'll start it this week with music out of Toronto from guitarist Michael Occhipinti, working with singer Denzel Sinclair from the album The Universe of John Lennon. This is Girl.

You're listening to Jazz Boulevard. I'm Moz Taylor. Latest music from pianist Kaylin Cardello off the album Chapter One. We heard All of You, Jonathan Muir Cotton on the bass, Domo Branch on drums, mainly a set of original compositions from Kaylin. Florida-based singer Michael Andrew before that, and his 18-piece big band called the Atomic Big Band. His album Gershwin, looking at the writing of George and Ira Gershwin, and A Foggy Day, and some Latin jazz before that from pianist Irving Flores and his Afro-Cuban jazz sextet, their latest album called Armando Mi Conga, the track with Amanda in Favignana, a track featuring trumpet player Brian Lynch. And set started with a debut album from up-and-coming singer Kieran Brown off her album Loving You. We heard Do It Again, a dive into the American Songbook catalog, arranged by the guitarist Aaron Mattson, and featuring some solo work from tenor player Chris Lewis. We'll head into our final set with some music from the organ trio of guitarist Kyle Ash off the album Five Down Blues. This is Delirium.

are going out this week with some music from the Scott Reeves Jazz Orchestra off their album Without a Trace. We heard Something for Thad, a track composed by trombonist and flugelhorn player Scott Reeves, a track featuring some solo work from trombonist Matt Havlund and trumpet player Andy Gravish. Saxophonist Todd Hebert before that off of

his album, Captain Hubs, the track Prophet's Oracle, David Hazeltine on the piano, John Weber on bass, and drummer Lewis Haynes. And the set started with the trio of guitarist Kyle Ash, B3 player Pete Benson, and drummer George Flautas off their album Five Down Blues. That was Delirium. If you want to get in touch, check out the contact page on the show's website for email and social media links. It's going to be a wrap for this week. Look for a link to this week's podcast from our Mixcloud channel, along with playlist information on the show's website, jazzboulevard.ca. 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This is Moz Taylor, signing off now and inviting you to join me next week for our next program. Hope you enjoyed the music on this week's show. 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

Hi there, music fans. I'm Dr. Don, and this is the Radio Nowhere Show. For this week's show, I dove into my library and came up with another great mix. I've got some rock, of course, some country, well, I call it country honky-tonk, to be more precise, I guess, some country adjacent, some soul, and some R&B, and a jazz track. Some old, some newer. Something for everyone. As always, I hope you hear a favorite or two, and something that might just become a new favorite. I start off with a Steppenwolf track. I mentioned a few shows back that I felt maybe Steppenwolf never received their due from rock fans, so this is my way of addressing that. Okay, enough said. On with the music. I'll chat with you in 30 minutes.

always have to be right. 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

0: Te aha te wā. Ko te whitu karaka I te ata. It's 7 a.m. Today is Monday, or in te reo Māori, Rāhina. Sometimes you'll hear the word Māne, but that's a transliteration of Monday. The correct kupu or word is Rāhina. Give it a try. Rāhina.
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2: Welcome to another episode of Echoes of Dissent, a weekly podcast that explores the events, the movements, the beliefs, and the personalities. In short, the why a song of protest, a song of dissent was written and sung, and who created it. We look at its impact at the time and its relevance to today. My name is Frank Gaffer, and today's episode was inspired by a recent cartoon in the New Zealand Herald. Nigel Farage of the Reform Party in the United Kingdom is sitting on a tree with buzzwords, immigrants, commies and wokesters. Ah, a little bit further along the branch, Winston Peters is flapping up and down with the same buzzwords, immigrants, commies, wokesters. Ah, the only difference is that Winnie is still smoking. He's still got one of those things hanging out of his mouth. Today we visit the politics of division and hatred that is created for the sake of political power. To do so, we begin by visiting a pub in Leeds.
3: Oh, Danny Boy!
4: Yeah, what are you doing, boy?
3: Survive,
5: survive.
3: Oh, you're a fucking master.
5: Wait,
3: give us a song. Give us a song. Rich, rich, no, rich. Give us a song. Rich,
5: you're a drastic mercy. Why do you give us a song?
2: This is clearly not a political meeting, not a campaign rally. It's just a pub. People singing, talking, drinking, arguing good-heartedly, talking and laughing. And in the crowd are Irish, Afro-Caribbean, Asian, European, white people. And who would know? But more important, who would care where they're from? Different histories, different

religions, different languages, different politics, but they're all in the same room and they're getting on with each other. This could be one of thousands, if not 10,000, tens of thousands of Coronation Star pubs across the United Kingdom and across the world. In this episode, we return to one particular pub and one community. That pub and that community was the Fjord Green. Fjord is spelt F-F-O-R-D-E. It's in Hare Hills in Leeds. Because from that pub and from the world around the pub came one of the most recognisable protest songs of the 1990s.

a song about getting knocked down and getting back up. But there's another story here. Because politicians who have very different ideas about immigration and national identity have repeatedly used this song to create division and hatred. So today, on Echoes of Dissent, we're asking a simple question. Who owns the song? And we demonstrate the utter hypocrisy of people like Trump, Nigel Farage of the UK, the Vox Party of Spain, and Winston Peters using it to stir up racial division. And the word to the politicians is, I get knocked down, but I'm going to get up again. You might knock me down, but I'm going to get up again. And so to the roots of this song. The Ford Green Pub, that's F-F-O-R-D-E, and Green, G-R-E-N-E, pub, opened in 1938 at the junction of

Round Hay Road, Hare Hills Lane in Leeds. For decades, it was one of those places where music and community collided. The Sex Pistols played here. So did the Rolling Stones, U2, Simple Minds, Dire Straits, Def Leppard, and even Bo Diddley. But for Chumbawamba, the Ford Green was more than a music venue. It was a picture of the community around it. Bob Wiley, one of the Chumbawamba's founders, later recalled that Irish, Afro-Caribbean, Asian and white people all went there. And that matters, because tub thumping wasn't written in some abstract political laboratory. Bob Wiley recalls that every Friday night he saw somebody, a guy drunk, going from the pub, and these pubs are like corner pubs, coronation style, as we mentioned before, going from the pub, staggering home, knocking on the door and going in. He was falling over, but the following day he was back up again. And this is the atmosphere that inspired the song, the tub thumping song. As I said, it wasn't written in some abstract political lab. It came out of a particular place, a working class part of Leeds, a place where migration wasn't a theoretical question. It was the people living next door, the people serving the beer, the people playing the music, and the people standing beside you in the crowd. So, who were Chumbawamba? They were never a conventional pop group. They started in around about in the early 1980s. They did fold in 2012, but they're still very, very much alert to when their music is being played, as we'll find out later in the programme. They were anarchists, unashamed. That's it. They were out the system, you know, out to condemn the system. They played benefit concerts, but tub thumping was the one that has gone around the world. They played concerts, they supported strikes and picket lines. They didn't just turn up in shows or stadiums. They were there in the front lines. They opposed war and political authority. Tub Thumping was released in 1997, and its central idea is remarkably simple. You can knock ordinary people down, but you don't necessarily keep them down. The song celebrates the resilience of ordinary people.

It's no real surprise, is it, that that has become one of those things that people sing in crowds, at festivals, in music, the chorus. And there's always something almost democratic about it. It's not saying we're going to win because we are superior. It is saying you can hit us, you embarrass us, you can push us aside, but we will still get up. And this is why the song has become so powerful, and perhaps also why politicians wanted it and have used it. Because a song about ordinary people refusing to stay down can be made to mean almost anything if you remove it from the context in which it was created. And that's where we hit the utter and devastating hypocrisy of some of our politicians. In 2011, Britain's UK Independence Party, led by Nigel Farage, who's now morphed into, what is it, the some party, I can't remember the name of the party, I'm sure it'll come to me later on, used Tub Thumping as its conference. UK Independence Party was an anti-Europe and anti-immigration party. Ah, that's right. It has morphed into the Reform Party now, of course. Chumbawamba objected, and the band had no problem with people listening to the song. Love it. The problem was the political appropriation. The anti-immigration, anti-Europe party, divisive party, had taken a song about people getting up and being resilient and has used it to create division, used it against immigration. The song had come from a very different political tradition to the one that Nigel Farage was using it. Years later, sadly, something similar happened in New Zealand in 2024. That's just a couple of years ago. Winston Peters used Tub Thumping at New Zealand First events, including around his State of the Nation speech. Again, Chumbawamba objected. Whereas Nigel Farage said, oops, sorry, yeah, we won't use again. Sadly, Winston Peters was somewhat dismissive. The story didn't stop.

Stop there. The band's members have also spoken about the song being used in connection with Donald Trump's political campaign in 2016, I understand it was. There is no need to traverse the ICE headlines, the ICE murders and the inhumane detention centres when politicians use division and fear to maintain the power. Trump has used this song about community standing up, about people standing up. Trump has used it to create division. And here we have Bruce Springsteen. Haven't heard from him for a while, but this one really hits the mark.

So a president used Tub Thumping to support his campaign and introduced the kind of invasion, if you like, that Minneapolis protested about and that Bruce Springsteen almost came out from. How long ago have we heard from Bruce Springsteen? What an astonishing and powerful that song. Got a little bit more later on about when the citizens of Minneapolis came back and they actually said, no, this is our community. But that's a bit later on. But Donald Trump was not the only one. It's Donald Trump, Nigel Farage in New Zealand, Winston Peters, and in Spain, Vox's leader, Vox is a right-wing social media, Santiago Abascal used tub-thumping in a social media attack on migration. Again, Chumbawamba objected. So here's the hypocrisy. A song born in a multicultural working-class neighbourhood of Leeds, a song associated with resistance and solidarity, communities coming together, keeps being recruited by politicians of division and prejudice whose rhetoric is absolutely opposed to the community that Chumbawamba was singing about.

people are going to get up. That resilience will last longer than you will. But the political appropriation of tub thumping is, of course, part of a much broader political technique. And we all know how it works. We see it in the speeches. We see it on social media. We see it in the papers. It starts with something real, something small, insignificant, a disturbing incident involving somebody from a particular ethnic or migrant background. The incident may be completely innocuous, and it could happen to anybody, anywhere, in any part of the population. But because it comes from a minority, it can easily be picked on and draw attention. And then something changes. The offending individual becomes a group. The group becomes the community. It's gone from, it goes from individual, group, community to the population. And that is what we see in many of the speeches from the politics of division. Because there's a huge difference between some people from this group have accidents and this group is a problem. The difference is where prejudice enters politics. But the same can also work for photos and videos. We see a photograph of one street, a derelict house or a derelict shop. We interview one person, one sample completely

0: out of context. One person saying something outrageous, presenting it as evidence, and it is presented as evidence of an entire community. This is powerful because we think in stories. A video of one person shouting is memorable. Immigration becomes them and us. Multiculturalism becomes us losing our country. A neighborhood becomes a dangerous community. And one person becomes what they are all like. But there is a reality in that we miss in the headlines. Rarely show the millions of ordinary interactions that go right. The neighbors who help each other, the children who go to school together, the people working in the same factory, the families shopping in the same supermarket, the people attending the same football match, the community celebrating each other's festivals. Peace is really dramatic enough to become viral. And that brings us back to Hare Hills. And because if we want to understand what multicultural Britain actually looks like, Hare Hills is a fascinating place to look. The area has long been shaped by migration, Caribbean communities, Pakistani and Bangladeshi communities, Indian, Roma, Romanian, people from across Europe, refugees, people whose families have lived in Leeds for generations, and people who arrived much more recently. It is also one of the poorer parts of Leeds. So this isn't a romantic story in which diversity magically solves every social problem. Hare Hills has real problems: housing, poverty, crime, deprivation, poor quality private rentals, and strained relationship with public authorities. There was a serious disorder in 2001. And then in July 2024, Hare Hills was again on the television screens. A dispute involving social services and a Roma family escalated. Police car was overturned, bus was set on fire, police came under attack. None of that is excused. None of that should be excused. But something else happened that received much less attention. Local people started trying to stop it.
1: Eyes out now.
2: Our city's heart and soul persists. Through broken glass and bloody tears on the streets of New York.

the Minneapolis community was taking the streets back in the same way the people around Ford Green, the Ford Green community, began to take the streets back. The people, as the disorder escalated, people from different backgrounds intervened. Different situation, but same response as in Minneapolis. They were saying, we are community and we will not tolerate violence in Ford Green. Muslim leaders, youth leaders, local residents, people who had nothing to gain from the violence and everything to lose, they formed human chains. They tried to calm people down. They tried to prevent attacks. And when the burning bus became the focus of the crowd, local residents began bringing water from nearby houses in buckets and wheelie bins. They helped put the fire out. And one of the local councillors described Hare Hills as a place where different colours and creeds live together. His conclusion was remarkably simple. We are all in it together. And that's important because while social media was turning the disorder into a story against Muslims and about Muslims, and others were turning it into a story about Roma, the people actually there were describing something much more complicated. The Guardian reported one Hare Hills resident objecting to people online portraying the events as a Muslim situation. It wasn't. People from different grounds had been involved. And people from different backgrounds were also trying to stop it. So suddenly the song makes a little more sense, because thumping isn't about being invincible. It's about being knocked down and getting back up. And that's exactly what communities sometimes have to do. And here's the story we don't hear very often. If you go to a multicultural festival, go to a school sports on Saturday, go to a supermarket, go to Franklin Market, and listen to people who are actually there. They're not talking about demographic theory. They're eating, they're dancing, they're listening to music. They're introducing their children to

somebody else's culture. They're enjoying themselves. They're doing something extraordinarily ordinary. They're sharing a public space. That experience doesn't fit easily into the politics of division that we're hearing from the Farages, the Peters, the Trumps, because the politics of division needs categories. It needs them, the real people,